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1: يا الله يا الله. القرآن, the recitation. For over 14 centuries, billions around the world from diverse cultures and walks of life have turned to Al-Quran as a source of guidance and wisdom in matters of daily life, spiritually, emotionally, socially, politically, and even financially. It has been a timeless well of knowledge and inspiration for scientists, artists, historians, philosophers, and mathematicians. It has been a cushion of comfort for dreamers, lovers, believers in God's oneness and power, and all those who hold a hope for world justice and everlasting peace. Those who have never been exposed to or opened up their minds and hearts to the divine words of the recitation may not recognize it as a revelation from the very being who created all things. Those who have experienced its miraculous nature hold it as a treasure, hold it as a gift from the Creator of the universe, the gift of Al-Quran.
2: بسم الله الرحمن الرحيم.
3: In the name of Allah, the Beneficent, the Merciful.

And when Abraham said unto his father and his folk, Lo, I am innocent of what ye worship. Save him who did create me, for he will surely guide me.

Is it they who apportioned thy Lord's mercy? We have apportioned among them their livelihood in the life of the world, and raised some of them above others in rank, that some of them may take labor from others. And the mercy of thy Lord is better than the wealth that they amass.

And were it not that mankind would have become one community, we might well have appointed for those who disbelieve in the beneficent roofs of silver for their houses and stairs of silver whereby to mount.

and ornaments of gold, yet all that would have been but a provision of the life of the world, and the hereafter with your Lord would have been for those who keep from evil.

And he whose sight is dimmed to the remembrance of the Beneficent, we assign unto him a devil who becometh his comrade.

And every token that we showed them was greater than its sister token, and we grasped them with the torment that haply they might turn again.

And Pharaoh caused a proclamation to be made among his people, saying, O my people, is not mine the sovereignty of Egypt, and these rivers flowing under me? Can ye not then discern?

and say, Are our gods better or is he? They raise not the objection save for argument, nay, but they are a contentious folk.

When Jesus came with clear proofs of Allah's sovereignty, he said, I have come unto you with wisdom and to make plain some of that concerning which ye differ. So keep your duty to Allah and obey me.

0: Lo, the guilty are immortal in hell's torment.
1: لا يفتر عنهم وهم فيه مبلسون.
0: It is not relaxed for them, and they despair their

We verily brought the truth unto you, but ye were most of you averse to the truth. Or do they determine anything against the Prophet? Lo, we also are determining.

And blessed be he unto whom belongeth the sovereignty of the heavens and the earth, and all that is between them, and with whom is knowledge of the hour, and unto whom ye will be returned.

0: روى البخاري في صحيحه عن جابر بن عبد الله رضي الله عنه أن رسول الله صلى الله عليه وسلم قال: من قال حين يسمع النداء: اللهم رب هذه الدعوة التامة والصلاة القائمة، آت محمدا الوسيلة والفضيلة، وابعث مقاما 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
1: 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Welcome again to Medicine and Islam. The featured topic is relevant both to the field of medicine as well as to the great religion of Islam. Alhamdulillah Rabbil Alameen. Last week we started talking about the bird flu. This problem began in the latter part of 2005, but it has now escalated in the beginning of 2006. And because of this recent escalation and spread of the bird flu from Asia into Europe and to other parts of the world, because this thing is not going away. In fact, it's spreading, and there's a great worry by many scientists that it actually may mutate to a more serious strain of virus. But even as it is, human beings are being infected and human beings are dying, okay? And we'll talk about how human beings get it. But human beings, our immune system is not prepared for this, because this virus is endemic of birds, all types of birds. This is avian influenza, okay? So the immune system of human beings has never seen this type of thing, you know? So whatever is foreign to us, usually we're not prepared to fight against it. And that's why so many people are dying who come in direct contact with the birds. So today is bird flu part two. And as I said, last week we began a discussion of the bird flu epidemic that has evolved during the late part of 2005 to the early part of 2006. First of all, it is caused by a type of influenza virus that belongs to the influenza A category, similar to the viruses of the common cold. It was first described in 1878. It was first described nearly 130 years ago in 1878 in Italy, involving chickens. It has two surface antigens, hemagglutinin and neuraminidase. And they're labeled H and N. And the viruses are identified by the strain of hemagglutinin and the strain of neuraminidase by number H1, N3, H7, N4, like that. Symptoms include fever, headache, sometimes extreme fatigue, and malaise, you know, just wiped out. Dry cough, a cough that does not produce any sputum, any liquid, any phlegm, any zucchini. No secretions from the cough, a sore throat, nasal congestion, which is upper respiratory congestion, and body aches. Now, the body aches are nonspecific, but it can be your arms, your shoulders, your legs, very commonly the back, okay? Not usually the chest and stomach, but the back, arms, and legs are the most common places for the generalized body aches, the arthralgias in the joints, and the myalgias in the muscles that come with viruses. Now, last week, we started talking about the modes of transmission, but we were not able to finish that discussion. So for those of you that did not see last week's program, toward the end of the program, we introduced the discussion of modes of transmission, but we did not complete it. So we want to do that first today. We began the discussion towards the end of our program about modes of transmission. Now, two types were mentioned last week. Two types of transmission were mentioned last week. First and foremost, waterfowl, birds that, you know, habitate in the water, in and around the water, act as a reservoir, which is a reservoir means like a reserve, okay, of the virus, carrying it in their intestinal tract. So it's the host of the virus is the intestinal tract of birds that live in and around water. That's the primary problem. That's where the problem begins. It begins there with birds that live in and around water, and their intestinal tract is the host for the virus. Then what happens is that, of course, because it's in the intestinal tract, once they shed their feces, then the virus comes out into the water and onto the shore and anywhere that the birds, you know, if they're in the trees, because birds go from, you know, the water to the land to the trees, they shed their droplets from the trees. It will go in and around the trees. Wherever they are, they shed their droplets. You know, where they go, the droplets go. So then the virus is, you know, pretty much spread wherever they go. But they live in and around water, but they don't stay there. They migrate from one country to another. They migrate from north to south. They migrate from east to west. And wherever they go, they spread the disease by the droplets. Okay, that's the overall picture of the origin of the problem. But it gets more complicated because these birds, many of them are migratory. They go from country to country. In the wintertime, they'll migrate to a more warmer climate. And in the summertime, they'll migrate to the places where they can't go in the winter. That's what happens in the States. In Europe and Asia, you have migration from east to west and west to east. In the States, it's more north to south and south to north. In Africa, you have both. You know, throughout the world, we have migration of birds, okay? But these birds, the ones that habitate in and around water, are the ones that are most susceptible to carrying the virus. That's one mode of transmission. Now, when it comes to human beings, the human beings, once they contract the disease from handling the birds, can pass it on to other human beings, person to person, by respiratory droplets, okay, either by coughing or by sneezing, either by coughing or sneezing. Now, this type of spread is quite similar to the mode of transmission of SARS. Now, for those of you that have been watching our program of Medicine Islam for some time now, and this is our fifth year, we're in our fifth year now, we did a long mini-series on SARS, which is Severe Acute Respiratory Syndrome, which first was isolated in the Guangdong province of southern China, and then spread throughout Asia, East Asia, Southeast Asia, and then all the way to Canada and America and South America. And the SARS virus was passed from human to human by two ways. It was passed by coughing or sneezing, okay, through these respiratory droplets in the same way as influenza. But also, the virus stayed alive in the feces up to 3 to 4 days. So also, the feces carried the virus just like it does with the birds. And that virus stays alive 3 or 4 days, and then after that, it dies because airborne contamination usually eventually destroys the virus because it can only exist in cool climates. When it's very warm, they're heat sensitive and they die, or they become exposed too much to air and they dry out and die. But when they're in enclosed environments like the intestines, you know, then they can thrive. And then when they come out in the feces for several days, they can live before they actually die. So what happened in China was that rats were getting the virus from the feces, and then the rats would see contaminate the area of the living quarters with their droplets, and the human beings were getting it through the rats and all like this. So we've seen this before. So this is not anything that we should take lightly. Person-to-person spread by coughing or sneezing. You see, and what happened with SARS, there were some people that were on an airplane who were originally from China, but they had come from Canada. They were Canadian immigrants for a visit. And when they were going back to Canada, they started coughing and sneezing, and most of the people on the plane got infected. So the plane had to be quarantined. So if you're in a closed environment, like on an elevator or in a taxi or on a bus or on a train or a plane, and someone's coughing a lot, then everyone gets it. Plus, when you cough like that, if it has a ventilation system, the droplets go into the ventilation system. And, you know, a person can cough in the back of the plane, and that droplet can be carried through the ventilation system all the way to the cockpit where the pilots are. We saw this with SARS. So this thing, you know, is spread the same way by human beings, by this droplet spread. So we've seen how contagious and how serious and how fast this thing can erupt and spread through so many countries. And SARS, it was nearly 20 countries were affected. You see, more than 20 countries. So this bird flu has not gone away. We thought it was going to go away. When it first started, they said, well, you know, it's only birds and no human beings. And then some of the first people that got it were people that were handling the chickens and the birds, especially people that were working in markets. For instance, in Turkey, there was a family of three children that died, and they had a chicken farm, and they all were handling the chickens. And they all died within a period of a few days from each other, our brothers and sisters. And then from there, you see, these people can spread it to other people, okay? So this point makes this a great health hazard. We cannot emphasize the danger of the person-to-person droplet spread too much, because this point makes it a great health hazard. Now, what is the third way? The third way is more subtle, okay? It's more subtle. Let's talk about that. The third way of mode of transmission is a person can spread the flu starting one day before he or she feels sick, which means that before you even feel anything, before you feel a fever or a headache or anything, you can already be infected and cough or sneeze on someone else and give it to them. Because sneezing is normal, especially from dust and like this. You don't have to feel sick to sneeze, you know. So you may be a person who has allergies. You may be a person that has sinus trouble, and you sneeze often. So you don't pay any attention to it, but you don't feel sick. You don't have fever. You don't have headache. You don't have body aches. You don't have all these other things, but you sneeze, and you give it to someone else. So even one day before you start to feel sick, you can already start spreading it to your family members, your coworkers, your friends, your neighbors like this. And that's what makes it another reason that makes it a bit dangerous. Adults can continue to pass the flu virus to others for another 3 to 7 days. 3 to 7 days. Okay, this is the incubation period. Oh, got hit on myself. Children can pass the virus for longer than 7 days. When it comes to children, they tend to have a longer incubation period, which can exceed 7 days, which is common for the adults. In the adults, it's 3 to 7 days. For children, it can be more than 7 days. Now, some persons can be infected with the flu virus but have no symptoms. This is another thing. Some people can be complete carriers, totally asymptomatic, have no symptoms, no fever, no headache, no cough, no body aches, none of these things, you see, no runny nose and all like this, none of these symptoms, but they still can be carriers. And all they have to do is sneeze or cough. God forbid, there might be a cigarette smoker. Cigarette smokers cough all the time. But a healthy cigarette smoker, just because they're coughing from the chronic bronchitis from smoking, they can spread the disease. So a person can be a carrier and have no symptoms at all, and not even be sick, and spread it to other people. Very interesting. During this time, those persons can still spread the virus, even though they themselves don't feel anything. So, you know, it's not just one way that this thing can get to us. You know, we, as people who are handling birds, like people in the bird market in Sharjah, for instance, they're susceptible because birds are always being shipped into Sharjah from all around the world. People in Emirates, they like birds. They like to have, you know, finches and parrots and parakeets and all these type of birds, pigeons. You know, this is people here, they like those kind of things. We have to be careful, you know, especially nowadays for those people in the college, in the Gulf, who like birds as pets. You know, you should try not to buy any birds that are coming from Asia right now, especially, because that's where it began. Africa still has been pretty much unaffected, but now Europe has been affected, not just Eastern Europe, but it's into Italy and other places now also. So if you're a person that is fond of birds as a pet, and many of us are, especially kids, they like to have birds around, be careful not to buy any birds that are coming from Asia or from Eastern Europe right now, okay? Because even here in the place where, you know, we're not coming in direct contact with these birds normally because, you know, our chickens are, you know, are handled properly. And if you cook the chicken properly, even if the chicken has a virus, if you cook it properly, you will not get sick because this virus is heat sensitive. So if you don't undercook your meat, any of the meat, especially any type of chicken or any other type of bird that you may eat, pheasant or whatever it is, turkey, if you cook it well, you don't even have to worry about the virus, even if you're eating the bird with the virus, because the virus has been killed by the heat. So it's very heat sensitive, okay? Now, the next question, which I already answered, but I have to do it because it's on the script, is what is the incubation period? What is the incubation period? Well, for normal adults, it's 3 to 7 days, again. But for young children, they have found that the incubation period can exceed 7 days. It can go up to 9 to 10 days. So children can have it longer without really feeling sick before they get sick. Incubation means it's growing, but, you know, you don't feel it yet, okay? The incubation period is from the time you first contracted the virus or any type of bacteria, whatever it is, to the time you feel the symptoms. That's called the incubation period. It's like the baby being in the womb of the mother is the incubation period of a baby. It's 9 months or 40 weeks, okay? And then the baby comes out. So the baby is growing, but it's not ready to come out yet. Well, viruses and bacteria do the same thing. They increase in numbers and they spread to a certain point before they make you sick. And then once you start feeling sick, then that period is over. That's known as the incubation period, okay? Now, the next very practical question should be, what you should do if you get the flu? What you should do if you get the flu, okay? We're going to go down the list. Number one, you should take rest because your immune system cannot fight off antigens and foreign agents if you're exhausted. So you must take not just your average amount of rest, you must take extra rest. You must shut it down, as they say. As the people in South Africa told me when I was there in time, one guy said, I was flat out, you see, flat out. And I asked them where they got there. They say it's a British term, but it describes when a person is very sick that they can't move. He said, I was flat out, you know. So you should take rest and become flat out, you see. Just lay down and rest so that your immune system can strengthen itself so it can fight the disease. This is number one. Number two, people will tend to get dehydrated from the virus. So you should drink plenty of liquids. Drink plenty of liquids. Number three, and I shouldn't have to say this to Muslims, but unfortunately throughout the world now, many human beings are, you know, doing things daily to hurt themselves. You should avoid the use of alcohol and tobacco. You should avoid the use of drinking any type of alcohol or smoking any type of tobacco, be it cigarettes, pipes, hookahs, whatever it is, cigars. You know, we shouldn't do these things anyway, but we do because we're weak. You know, Allah says in the Quran, Allahu khalaqa al-insana da'ifa, that he created the human beings with weaknesses. So this is one of our weaknesses as human beings. It's reality. There were years in my life before Islam and in the early parts of my Islam where I smoked cigarettes, but Allah took it from me. Until 1978, I was smoking cigarettes. Alhamdulillah, it's almost 30 years now. But I know what it's like to be addicted to these cigarettes and so forth, especially if you're in a type of job where it's high anxiety and it's a lot of stress. Tobacco does relieve a bit of stress, but it gives you another problem later that's bigger than that. So avoid smoking anything that has tobacco in it and avoid drinking anything that has alcohol in it because it greatly lowers your resistance. Why? We talked before on Medicine Islam about antioxidants and about free radicals. The antioxidants are the substances in our body that fight off disease. And the free radicals are substances in our body that cause disease. And there's a war always going on between the antioxidants and the free radicals. Now, alcohol is a strong free radical, and tobacco is also a strong free radical. So it greatly damages your immune system. It weakens your immune system. It depletes your vitamin C. It does so many things. It disrupts your liver, which is very important for your immune system. Alcohol and tobacco are strong free radicals, which offset the good effects of the antioxidants, like vitamin C, vitamin A, and all these things that you're taking in that's good for you. You know, it's a matter of quantity. So you're greatly, inhibiting the ability of your immune system to fight off any disease, not just this influenza, but, cancer, diabetes, tuberculosis, liver disease, hepatitis, kidney problems, asthma, whatever it is. You see, when your immune system is weak, it cannot fight off these diseases. Okay, let's try to finish the list because we're almost out of time. The next thing is we should take medication to relieve the symptoms of the flu. So if you have a fever, take Panadol or something like that. The next thing, there are some antiviral medications that can help you to prevent the flu. Okay. And also, there is a flu shot that's available that can help you, prevent getting the flu as well. Another thing that we should understand that influenza is caused by a virus. So antibiotics like penicillin don't work. They have no effect. Okay. They don't have any effect. The best way to prevent the flu is to get an influenza vaccine or flu shot. That's the best way. If you want to prevent it, if you want to have some type of prophylaxis, which is prevention, is get the flu shot before the flu season begins. Flu season begins in the fall. It goes through the winter and goes into the spring. Every year, this is flu season. So it's good to get that flu shot if you can. Okay. Now, again, rest, plenty of fluids, and take the medicines that help you fight the symptoms like Panadol. Don't use aspirin because with children, they can get a syndrome called Reye syndrome. It's a type of allergy to aspirin. It's rare, but it's serious and fatal. So try to use Panadol or Tylenol and try to avoid aspirin in children. Unfortunately, we're out of time, and as our custom on Medicine in Islam, we'd like to conclude all of our programs with the short dua of the Prophet Muhammad, sallallahu alayhi wasallam, peace be upon him, such that if any errors and mistakes have been made on this program, and most importantly, if any sins have been committed on this program, that Allah subhanahu wa ta'ala in his infinite mercy and grace will forgive us. Subhanallah wa bihamdihi, subhanakallah wa bihamdika, wa nashhadu an la ilaha illa anta, nastaghfiruka wa natubu ilayk. Jazakumullahu khairan. May Allah reward you with the very best. Islam.

0: Somehow.
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0: First step you'll see it's not so far down this road that holds all the answers. 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
1: Be content with that which Allah has given you, and you will be the richest of people. Wealth, appearance, children, house and talents, you must be content with your share in these things. So hold that which I have given you and be of the grateful. Chapter 7, verse 144. Most Islamic scholars and pious Muslims of the early generations of Islam were poor. Needless it is to say, then they did not have beautiful houses or nice cars. Yet, despite these disadvantages, they led fruitful lives and they benefited mankind, not by some miracle, but because they used all that they were given and spent their time in the correct way. Hence they were blessed in their lives, their time, and their talents. On the contrary, there are many people who have been bestowed with wealth, children, and all forms of blessings, yet these blessings have been the very reason for their misery and ruin. They deviated from what their inborn instincts were telling them, namely, that material things are not everything. Look at those that have obtained degrees from world-renowned universities, and yet they are paragons of obscurity. Their talents and abilities remain unused. Meanwhile, others who are limited in the scope of their knowledge have managed to make mountains out of what they have been given, benefiting both themselves and society. If you are a seeker of happiness, be satisfied with the looks Allah has favored you with your family situation, with the sound of your voice, with the level of your understanding, and with the amount of your salary. Certain educators go further than this by saying that you should imagine being contented with even less than you actually have now. Here for you is a list of those who have shone from their Islamic heritage despite each being challenged by various disadvantages. Atta ibn Rabah was a world-renowned scholar of his time. He was not only a freed slave and snub-nosed, but he was also paralyzed. Al-Ahnaf ibn Qais was famous among the Arabs for his singular level of patience. He achieved that fame despite being emaciated, humpbacked, with crooked legs and a fragile frame. Al-Aymash was among the most famous scholars of hadith in his time. He was a freed slave, he had bad eyesight, and he was poor. His clothes were ripped, his appearance was dishevelled, and he lived in straitened circumstances. In fact, every prophet was at one time or another a shepherd. Dawood, David, was a blacksmith, Zechariah, a carpenter, and Idris, Enoch, a tailor, and yet they were the best of mankind. Therefore, your value is in your abilities, good deeds, manners, and contributions to society. Do not feel grief, then, over that which has passed you by in life in terms of good looks, or wealth, or family, and be content with what Allah has allotted for you. It is we who portion out between them their livelihood in this world. Chapter 43, verse 32. Remind yourself of paradise, which is as wide as are the heavens and the earth. If you are hungry in this world, if you are sad, ill, or oppressed, remember the eternal bliss of paradise. If you do this, then your losses are really profits, and the hardships you face are really gifts. The most wise of people are those that work for the hereafter, because it is better and everlasting. And the most foolish of mankind are those that see this world as their eternal abode. In it reside all of their hopes. You will find such people to be the most grief-stricken of all when faced with calamity. They will be the most affected by worldly loss simply because they see nothing beyond the insignificant lives that they lead. They see and think only of this impermanent life. They wish for nothing to spoil them in their state of felicity. Were they to remove the veil of ignorance from their eyes, they would commune with themselves about the eternal abode, its bliss, pleasures, and castles. They would listen attentively when they are informed through the Quran and the Sunnah about its description. Indeed, that is the abode that deserves our attention and merits our striving and our toiling, so that we may achieve the best of it. Have we reflected at length about the description of the inhabitants of Paradise? Illness does not befall them, grief does not come near them, they die not, they remain young, and their attire remains both perfect and clean. They are in a beautiful home. In Paradise is found that which no eye has seen, no ear has heard, and no human mind has imagined. The rider travels under a tree in Paradise for 100 years, and yet he still does not reach its end. The length of a tent in Paradise is 60 miles. Its rivers are constant, its castles are lofty, and its fruits are not only close by, but are also easily picked. Therein will be a running spring. Therein will be the thrones raised high, and cups set at hand, and cushions set in rows, and rich carpets all spread out. Chapter 88, verse 12 to 16. The happiness of Paradise will be absolute. So why do we not contemplate this fact? If Paradise is our final destination, and we ask Allah for Paradise, then the hardships of this world are less heavy than they may seem. So let the hearts of the afflicted ones find solace. O you who live in poverty or are afflicted with calamity, work righteous deeds so that you shall live in Allah's Paradise. Peace be upon you, because you persevered in patience. Excellence indeed is the final home. Chapter 13, verse 24. Thus we have made you a just nation. Chapter 2, verse 143. Both your conscience and your religion demand that you be just, which means that you should neither exaggerate nor understate, neither go in excess nor do too little. Whoever seeks happiness should be just, regardless of whether he is in angry or sad or a joyful mood. Exaggeration in our dealings with others is unacceptable. The best course is the middle course. Whoever follows his desires will likely magnify the importance of any given situation, always making a big deal out of nothing. He will feel jealousy and malice toward others. Since he lives in a world of exaggeration and imagination, he will envisage everyone else to be against him, even to the extent that he feels others to be always conspiring to destroy him. Because of this, he lives under a dark cloud, constantly overcome by fear and apprehension. Living according to hearsay and superstition is prohibited in our religion. They think that every cry is against them. Chapter 63, verse 4. More often than not, what you fear will happen in the future does not end up taking place. Here is something that you should try. When you fear something, imagine that the worst possible outcome takes place, and then train yourself to feel prepared and contented with that outcome. If you do this, you will find that you have saved yourself from apprehensions and superstitions that would otherwise have caused you much grief. Lend your attention to each matter in proportion to its importance. In any given situation, do not exaggerate mountains from molehills. Rather, keep in your mind objectivity and fairness. Do not follow false suspicion or the deceitful illusion of the mirage, but be balanced. Listen to the balance of love and hate, as explained by the Prophet, may the blessings and peace be upon him. Love the one who is beloved to you in due moderation, for perhaps the day will come when you will abhor him, and hate the one whom you detest in due moderation, for perhaps the day will arrive when you will come to love him. And from the Quran, chapter 60, verse 7, it says, perhaps Allah will make friendship between you and those whom you hold as enemies. And Allah has power over all things, and Allah is oft forgiving, most merciful.

Bismillah ar-Rahman ar-Rahim, the name of Allah, the Beneficent, the Most Merciful. I'd like to welcome you to another in the series, In the Light of Islam. Assalamu alaikum wa rahmatullahi wa barakatuh. May Allah's peace and blessings be on each and every one of you. In this segment of the program, we'll be looking at a letter from K.S. Nurul Amin, who writes in asking, Dr. Bilal, my wife has a question concerning wearing the hijab when entering the bathroom. Can one make wudu without covering the hair in the bathroom? The covering of the hair is a requirement for women when they leave their homes, or if they're in their homes in the presence of individuals whom they should marry or could marry. Other than that, the requirement for covering the head doesn't exist. In some cultures, it has become very common, it's commonly taught, that when a young woman is reciting the Quran, she must cover her head. When women are eating food, they must cover their heads. And now I'm hearing, this is a new one on me, that when a woman is making wudu in the bathroom, she must also cover her head. None of these have a foundation in Islamic teachings. If a woman wishes to cover her head while reciting the Quran, it's perfectly legitimate. If she wishes to cover her head at the table, if she wants to wear her scarf in the home, it's perfectly legitimate. If when she's making wudu in the bathroom, she also wishes to cover her head, Islam doesn't say she cannot cover her head. However, for her to think, or to believe, or to be taught that it is a requirement of her to do these things, this now enters into the realm of bid'ah, or innovation in the religion, where we are now making its rules of worship, because covering of the head, etc., this is connected now to acts of worship. Reciting the Quran, you know, acts of worship. That we are now making rules for acts of worship which were not taught by Prophet Muhammad, may God's peace and blessing be upon him. And as such, it becomes innovation. As the Prophet Muhammad ﷺ said, "Man ahdatha fi amrina ma laysa minhu fahuwa rad." Whoever brings something new into this affair of ours, into Islam, which has not been approved by us, it is rejected by Allah. Allah will not accept it from them. As the Prophet ﷺ said, مَا تَرَكْتُ شَيْئًا يُقَرِّبُكُمْ إِلَى اللَّهِ إِلَّا وَأَمَرْتُكُمْ بِهِ. I have not left anything which would bring you closer to Allah except that I have commanded you to do it. This is it. The religion was complete with Prophet Muhammad. May God's peace and blessing be upon him. So, we can say as a general rule for women, it is not a requirement for them to cover their hair when using the bathroom making wudu, when they're in the bathroom making wudu, when they're reciting the Quran, when they're eating, or at any other time. I don't know, maybe there are other customs held in other places where women are also required to cover their hair. Some cultures I know, I've been told, also require a woman to cover her hair in front of her father. This requires her to do this. If she wishes to do it out of her own modesty, she may do it. But to say she must, she should, this is not from Islam at all. Our next question, also from another sister, Sister Lisa Abdullah, she writes, Dear Dr. Bilal, does the clipping of one's nails break wudu? Clipping of one's nails. This comes under the general category, right, of acts. If a person is in a state of wudu, a state of ablution, of a state of purity created by the act of ablution, this ritual washing of the body parts, known as wudu, or the whole body, known as ghusl. If a person is in this state, now, and they remove a part of their body on which, you know, this act was performed, does this now
break their state of ablution? This is the principle involved here. No, it does not. A woman who is wearing her scarf, who made wudu, can wipe over her scarf. Some scholars say she must have wiped over her head before putting on the scarf earlier, and she didn't take the scarf off, although there really is no evidence for this. There's no evidence in the case of wiping on the sock for the feet. Yes, if one is to wipe on one's socks, one should have put on those socks in a state of tahara. They had already made wudu washing the feet, then they put on the socks. After that, for the next 24 hours, if they are residents, they may wipe on the sock. If they're travelers, they may do so for 72 hours or 3 days. This is permissible for them. Now, that is specifically stated by Prophet Muhammad, may God's peace and blessings be upon him. With relationship to wiping on scarves, as it's recorded that the Prophet Muhammad Sallallahu Alaihi Wasallam, you know, wearing a scarf-like garment on his head, you know, he wiped on it. It's called a khimar. He also wore it, you know. Sometimes on his turban, he wiped on his turban. There is no mention that he had put on his turban or put on the scarf having made wudu. So this is an assumption made by deducing, saying, well, okay, this is similar to the foot. And no, but Allah knows. Allah knows. Can we really argue that it is in fact similar to the foot? No, because the head is wiped and the foot is washed. The primary requirement for the head is wiping. Not, you're not allowed to wash your head. I mean, when you're making wudu, to pour water all over your head, this is not wudu. You're doing something else. You're making ghusl. This is what you do when you're making a ghusl, a complete bath. Whereas for the foot, the primary requirement is washing the foot. So the concession is wiping on the sock instead of washing the foot. But the primary requirement for the head is wiping the head. So the concession may be wiping on a scarf or a turban or a cap which covers the whole head instead of wiping the head. It's enough without requiring the person to have to have had wudu before. Just like it's well known, if a person is hurt and they put on a cast, they have a cast on their hand, you know, when they're making wudu, they can wipe on this cast. It's not a requirement that you had to have had, you know, wudu, you know, when your arm was broken, they stitched up your arm before they put on the cast, you had to make wudu on this. No, nobody argues this. Everybody accepts that you can wipe on the cast, you know, or whatever, your bandage, without any problem. So if we can do it in this case, over the arm, when the arm is normally washed, then surely we can wipe on the head covering when the head was not previously wiped. Anyway, this is an argument. But the point of the matter is this. If a person wiped on their head covering while making ablution, their ablution is complete, and they took off the head covering, is their ablution nullified? No, it's not. There's no evidence for it. Similarly, if one has made ablution and one clips the nails, it's a part, so pieces of your body on which ablution were performed is now removed from your body. Does that break your state of ablution? No. To say that it does, one must bring evidence. There is no evidence to show that it does do so. The next question is from brother Rahman, Shahidur Rahman, brother Shahidur Rahman. He writes saying, what are the sunnat acts when occupying a new house? Sunnah. Acts from the sunnah when occupying a new house. When going into a new house or going into a home in general, you know, there are different supplications which the Prophet Muhammad Sallallahu Alaihi Wasallam taught. Among them, seeking refuge. أعوذ بكلمات الله التامات من شر ما خلق. Seeking refuge in Allah
perfect words from the evil that he has created. People in the time of the Prophet ﷺ invited the Prophet, may God's peace and blessings be upon him, to pray in their home. However, there is no set of rituals for people to do when occupying a new home. I know that Shahid al-Rahman is referring to a series of practices which I've come across in places like Sri Lanka and others, where when a person comes into a new home, they have special things that are put in bottles or put in boxes and hung in the corners of room, or sprinkling holy water around the rooms, and, you know, different prayers. And all of these things have no authenticity in Islam, no basis. They're not from the Sunnah at all. There are no special set of rituals when occupying a new home. But to ask Allah's protection from the evil in it, and to ask Allah to give the best in it, this can be found in a number of different supplications which the Prophet Muhammad, may God's peace and blessings be upon him, taught. The next question is from Sister Fatima Rauf. She writes, "Can we tell our problems to a pilgrim and ask him or her to pray for us at the Kaaba in Mecca? Can we perform Umrah or Hajj on behalf of the Prophet?" Well, this is quite a strange question. First and foremost, telling pilgrims going for Hajj and Umrah to pray for us at the Kaaba, there's no harm in that part of it. We can tell anybody who's traveling. Prophet Muhammad said that the supplication of the traveler is heard. A traveler enters into a state of difficulty, trusting in Allah, etc. When he or she prays during their travel, their prayers are especially heard by God. Now, a person going for Umrah or Hajj may be asked to give special prayers for us, or to make special prayers, supplications for us in Mecca. This is perfectly legitimate. Now, the second part of the question, that is, can we perform Umrah or Hajj on behalf of the Prophet? This is something very strange. To have pray Umrah on behalf of the Prophet, we really have no evidence for this. This is something which is, in fact, somewhat nonsensical. Nonsensical. And we might think we're doing some kind of great righteous act. Here we're making Umrah or Hajj, and we're asking, what we're saying is, we're asking that the reward for our Umrah and Hajj be given to Prophet Muhammad, may God's peace and blessings be upon him. Can we afford to do this? Just on a practical level. We have so many good blessings. You know, we have so many good deeds in our favor. We're so certain standing before God that we will not need this Hajj or this Umrah, that we can just give it away like that. This is a big, big question that we should ask ourselves. Furthermore, Prophet Muhammad, may God's peace and blessings be upon him, is the least in need, or is least in need of our good deeds. We need our good deeds. We are told to ask Allah's peace and blessings, that Allah's peace and blessings be sent on Prophet Muhammad. May God's peace and blessings be upon him. This is what we're instructed to do in the Quran. Ya ayyuhalladhina amanu sallu alayhi wa sallimu taslima. We're told to do this in the Quran. O you who believe, send blessings of peace and blessings on the Prophet. May God's peace and blessings be upon him. This is what we're required to do, or we're encouraged to do. As to making Hajj and Umrah, Prophet Muhammad permitted us to do this on behalf of our own relatives who had the intention of doing it and weren't able to do it. This is what we're doing, it for somebody in need. This is what he permitted. As for doing it for himself, a prophet of God, this is somewhat nonsensical. I said, I guess for those people who have turned
Hajj or Umrah into a ritual, where they're performing Hajj every year, and they've been doing it for ages, doing Umrah, you know, 5, 6, 10 times a year. They have so many of them. And in fact, oftentimes they're doing them without any kind of real consciousness for it being really for the sake of Allah. But just like, you know, going to the park on the weekends. It becomes like that. Just a trip. You have many of them. It's supposed to be worth a lot. So I have many hajjis. I've got, you know, for the last 30 years, I've been making hajj. I've got 30 hajjis. Okay, I'll give one to the Prophet. May God's peace and blessings be upon him. I'll give one to this person, to this saint, or to this whatever, you know. This is a very, we have trivialized, made the hajj trivial, something virtually meaningless. The Prophet Muhammad, may God's peace and blessings be upon him, made one hajj in his lifetime. One. Of course, his companions made more, made it more often. But the point is that this is what is required of us. And if we're not going to make hajj with the full spirit, with the full desire, then it is a worthless act. A worthless act. So my advice to Sister Fatima is that this practice of doing Hajj or Umrah on behalf of the Prophet is not a valid or recommended practice. Shouldn't be done. We do Hajj or Umrah, do it for ourselves. We are in need of these blessings. If we are doing it sincerely for Allah, we need it. It will do for us. It will purify us. It will change us. The Prophet Muhammad is not in need of our Hajj. With that, to thank you for being with us on this segment of the program. Wassalamu alaikum wa rahmatullahi wa barakatuh.

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3: Assalamu alaikum wa rahmatullahi wa barakatuh. Dear viewers, peace be with you all. And welcome to our episode, The Scattered Pearls. Scattered Pearls. That is selected verses from the Quran. I'm your host, Abdurrahman Dimashqiya, and I'm very honored and very happy to be with you to roam around the verses of the Quran. In other words, a journey with those pearls that you'd like to hear. In this program, we'd like to select to you some verses due to some subjects. We're going to explore the verses of the Quran, the revelation, which we believe to be the seal of revelations, revealed on the seal of the prophets, that is Muhammad, peace be with him. I said selected verses or best selected verses. Someone may ask this question, are there verses better than other verses? The answer is yes. It was narrated by Ubay ibn Ka'b that the Prophet, peace be with him, asked him, O Ubay, what is the best verse in the Quran? Ubay was hesitant to say something which he believes, but he said it to him. He said, Ayat al-Kursi. The Prophet said, congratulations for the knowledge you have, Ubay ibn Ka'b. And also I remember a verse in the Quran where Allah the Almighty says, follow the best of what had been revealed to you from your Lord. So the best of what was or had been revealed to you from your Lord. So those are evidences that yes, we can say there are verses that are better from other verses. Those best verses, we're going to pick them up and throw them as scattered pearls before you, hoping that those episodes will be beneficial for all of us. And we don't forget that every single letter of every single word of every single verse of the Quran will be rewarded for each letter 10 hasana, 10 rewards, hoping that this kind of commerce will be successful in our life and in the next world to come. Let me, before we begin our beautiful episode, we'd like to praise the Lord, praise Allah. So we say, all praises belong to Allah. All praise and glory belong to Him, the Creator of the heavens and the earth, who created them with truth. All praise to Allah, the one who glorify Him and magnify Him. All of those who are in heaven and earth, be it humankind or different creatures, because we believe that all kinds of creatures praise the remembrances of their Lord in languages of some we know and some others we do not know. The most merciful one, who is more merciful to his servants than a mother to her child. All praise is to Allah, the one whom we live with the strength of hope that we attain and achieve his mercy. And may the peace and blessings be upon his prophet Muhammad and upon all those prophets that had preceded him. Dear brothers, we'll be with you today on the Quran, but let us begin with the beautiful verse or chapter, which is the first chapter of the Quran, in which we call the opening. But let us, before that, give you some glimpses about the greatness of this Quran. The Quran is a book of miracles. Every new generation, we can realize new miracles for this Quran. The first miracle in the Quran was the eloquence that the Quran contains. See, the Quran was revealed on the Prophet, peace be with him. He was illiterate, but the eloquence of the Quran stunned and amazed and impressed even those who denied. They were very eloquent people, to the extent that they can speak poetries while they're talking. They can speak it naturally. That was something which was built in the inner, in the very disposition of their nature. They can speak poetry just like that. So the Quran was revealed among them by someone who doesn't like poetry, and he cannot speak poetry, and he was illiterate. What did they say? They couldn't say this book has linguistic problems. They could not say it. They only said he is a magician, or he's crazy. Well, those two kinds of accusations, they are contradictory, because a magician is a smart person who can trick people. But how can a person be magician and crazy at the same time? They don't work together. So Allah the Almighty challenged them by saying to them, bring 10 chapters like it. You say that he forged it. Bring 10 chapters like it. In other words, bring one chapter of it, or the like of it. And they couldn't. Then Allah the Almighty said, bring one verse, the like of it. And they were not able to do so. So this is the miracle of the Quran. And it is miraculous. It was revealed by someone who doesn't read. In a matter of fact, the first verse revealed that the Prophet, peace be with him, ordered him to read, and he said, I can't read. So this was the miracle of the Quran. But we can realize miracles that our predecessors did not realize. Let us, on the 20th century, we have technology, we have the information, the knowledge that our people before did not know. What does the Quran contains? Let us have a look at some beautiful chapters of the Quran that show the miracle I need to explore to you. In the chapter called Yasin, verses from 36 until 38, Allah the Almighty says, والشمس تجري لمستقر لها ذلك تقدير العزيز العليم لا الشمس ينبغي لها أن تدرك القمر ولا الليل سابق النهار وكل في فلك يسبحون. Allah the Almighty says, and the sun runs on course toward its stopping point. That is the determining measure of the exalted in might, the knowing. And the moon we have measured in its phases until it runs, appearing like an all-day stalk. Neither the sun is allowed to reach to the moon. Neither the sun is allowed to reach the moon, nor the night is allowed to win over the day. But each in an orbit is swimming. In another verse, in chapter called An-Naml, verses from 27 and on, it says,

وجعل بين البحرين حاجزا أإله مع الله بل أكثرهم لا يعلمون. Translation: Or who that has made the earth a stable ground and placed within it rivers and made for it firmly set mountains and placed a barrier between the two seas, a god that should be taken with Allah? Certainly, most of them are ignorant. A barrier between the two seas. That was not known before. Nobody had ever was able to realize this kind of barrier except in our century. It was able to be realized and noticed. And this is a new discovery to the people, but not to us. The Quran had mentioned that long time ago, 1,400 years ago. Well, let me at the end of this, before we have to give you a break, tell you this. The moon was separated. You may say, no, we don't believe it. I, by myself, went to the website of NASA, and I realized this fact. Not only on one website, but many, many websites, that they have confessed the fact that, yes, there is a sort of separation that we realized on the moon. But you see, when it came back together, the reconciliation did not take 100% place, as if Allah is telling us that I'm going to leave some marks for you to let you notice that what I mentioned in my book had taken place, and it's true. Today, after the invitation of the Quran to explore it, to read it, as Allah the Almighty said, don't they ponder the Quran? If it was revealed by other than Allah, you would realize there are many contradictions, many inconsistencies, many discrepancies. The Quran mentioned since 1,400 years that the moon was separated, and that was a miracle that took place at the lifetime of the Prophet, peace be with him. And today we can find the confession that it is true, the moon was separated. Another verse, which is miraculous verse, where Allah the Almighty says, in it. أو كظلمات في بحر لجي

The translation of this verse is, "Or like darknesses in the bottomless sea, with waves, above which are clouds, darknesses one above the other, darknesses one above the other. If one holds out his hand, he can hardly see it. Thus for whomever Allah makes no light, for him there is no light." If you analyze with me here, that Allah the Almighty says here that there are waves above waves, and it's very dark. To the extent that if you put your finger forward to see it, you can be able to see it. Now, this verse was revealed 1,400 years ago. And those waves above waves were not discovered except when submarines were available nowadays. But before that, nobody knew that there are waves above waves. There are waves in the sea, and not only waves on the surface of the sea. That is a miracle. This verse in the chapter of Al-Furqan, verse 24. Let's go to another verse where Allah the Almighty says, "وَلَقَدْ خَلَقْنَا

0: 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The translation is, we created man from an extract of clay. Then we set him as a sperm drop in a firm lodging, which means the womb. Then we made the sperm drop into a clinging clot. Then we made the clot into a lump of flesh. Then we made from the lump bones. Then we covered the bones with flesh, and then we developed him into another creation. So blessed is Allah among the best among those who create. The best of creators. That means a great innovating, creating. In this verse, we can realize the stages of creation. As a conclusion, we can also realize that many scholars, when they discovered this, they said this cannot be suggested by someone, unless that person has an access to the internal creation of the person. But people did not have access to this. As we can see on the screen, as a conclusion, these verses describing all the stages of well-ordered fetal development, as well as others, caused people like Dr. Keith Moore, one of the most respected embryologists, to confirm these observations in his book, The Developing Human, saying that the Quran has described this accurately and well before human science could ever have done it. Which means this is a miracle that people who are not necessarily being Muslims have discovered this. They have confirmed that this is revelation from God Almighty. That was a small information or a glimpse that we gave you in order to give you an example or information about the greatness of this Quran, that it is revealed by God Almighty. Well, now we're going to begin with those scattered pearls. And we begin with a chapter called Al-Fatiha, which is the first chapter in the Quran. Let us recite it first, translate it, and make our comments on that. Allah the Almighty says,
1: Alhamdulillahi Rabbil Alameen.

0: Allah the Almighty says, in this glorious and beautiful chapter of the Quran, praise be to Allah, as we're going to read it to you from the translation itself. In the name of Allah, the merciful, the compassionate, all praise be to Allah, the Lord of the worlds, the merciful, the compassionate, Master of the Day of Judgment. It is you only who we worship, and from you only we seek help. Guide us to the righteous way, to the straight path, the path of those on whom you have endowed your grace, not the way of those who earn your wrath, nor of those who go astray. This is a small chapter, a small paragraph. This paragraph contains doctrine, contains ethics of dealing with Allah, supplicating Him. It teaches the most important kinds of invokes that you need for your life and the next life. We go step by step. First, I should give you my confession. I had a meeting with a person that told me when I heard this or when I read this chapter, it was enough for me to know that this is revelation from Allah. I did not need another proof to prove that this is from Allah the Almighty. I didn't need more than that. That chapter was sufficient for me. This chapter is important in every unit of every prayer. Every unit of every prayer of the prayers that we perform to Allah the Almighty. As we said, it begins with praising Allah who deserves all praises. And we praise Allah in our hardship, in our good times, and our bad times. He deserves praises, whether He bestowed us favor or He struck us with calamities. He deserves praises. We praise Him in any case. As we say in Arabic, Alhamdulillahi ala kulli hal. In any case, we praise Him because He deserves all praises. And He is the Lord of the worlds, not only one world. And He is merciful, but He has special mercy and general mercy. A general mercy is a mercy that is for all humankind. Among His mercy is that He still provides those who deny His existence. They say, we don't believe in Him. And He's still providing them. And among His general mercy is the mercy that He'll be bestowing upon people to reach or to transfer from stage to another stage at the day of judgment, from the day of gathering to the day of accountants. And also, for the believers, there is a special mercy. A special mercy for those who used to be His allies, His followers, who strove their best to please Him. They worshipped Him alone, setting up no partners with Him. Those will be attaining His special mercy. Also, it proves that He is the owner of the day of judgment, and He is the one to give His judgment to all His creatures at that day. Then after that, we say, إِيَّاكَ نَعْبُدُ. It is you only whom we worship, and from you only we seek help. وَإِيَّاكَ نَسْتَعِينَ. It could have been said, for example, we worship you, we seek help from you. No. But there are more emphasis on preceding this on the way that Allah taught us. إِيَّاكَ. It is you only whom we worship, and from you only we seek help. Not practice it. They even fought it. and those who were swerved from the straight path and they practiced something they thought it is true while it was not true. We always say, اهدنا الصراط المستقيم. One person was asking me, don't you believe that you're guided? Why do you always say, guide us to the straight path while you believe that by being Muslim, you've been guided to the straight path? I say, the straight path or guidance is not only one piece. It is a thing that we can gain through our good practices and our obedience and our righteousness. The more you obey Allah, the more you will be guided. So it goes just like proportion. I may be guided 50%, someone else may be guided 70%, and that's how it goes. So we ask Allah the Almighty to guide us to the straight path, the moderate path between the two extremes. This is the beautiful chapter called Al-Fatiha. You find it in the first chapter in the Quran. We will be with you at another episode of The Scattered Pearls. Be with us, and thank you very much. Assalamu alaikum wa rahmatullah.
1: Dear brothers and sisters in Islam, you have listened to the new episode of the program Scattered Pearls from Quran Al-Kareem Radio Station, Sydney, Australia.

In the name of Allah, the Most Merciful, the Beneficent. Say, He, Allah, is one. Allah, the Eternal, Absolute. He has not begotten, nor is He begotten. And equal to Him, there is none. In the name of Allah, the Most Merciful, the Beneficent. Say, He, Allah, is one. Allah, the Eternal, Absolute. He has not begotten, nor is He begotten. And equal to Him, there is none. In the name of Allah, the Most Merciful, the Beneficent. Say, He, Allah, is one. Allah, the Eternal, Absolute. He has not begotten, nor is He begotten. And equal to Him, there is none. In the name of Allah, the Most Merciful, the Beneficent. Say, I seek refuge with the Lord of the Dawn, from the evil of what He has created, from the evil of darkness when it spreads, from the evil of those who blow on knots, and from the evil of the envier when he envies. In the name of Allah, the Most Merciful, the Beneficent. Say, I seek refuge with the Lord of the Dawn, from the evil of what He has created, from the evil of darkness when it spreads, from the evil of those who blow on knots, and from the evil of the envier when he envies. In the name of Allah, the Most Merciful, the Beneficent. Say, I seek refuge with the Lord of the Dawn, from the evil of what He has created, from the evil of darkness when it spreads, from the evil of those who blow on knots, and from the evil of the envier when he envies. In the name of Allah, the Most Merciful, the Beneficent. Say, I seek refuge with the Lord of mankind, the King of mankind, the God of mankind, from the evil of the whisperer, the withdrawer, who whispers in the breasts of mankind, from among jinn and men. In the name of Allah, the Most Merciful, the Beneficent. Say, I seek refuge with the Lord of mankind, the King of mankind, the God of mankind, from the evil of the whisperer, the withdrawer, who whispers in the breasts of mankind, from among jinn and men. In the name of Allah, the Most Merciful, the Beneficent. Say, I seek refuge with the Lord of mankind, the King of mankind, the God of mankind, from the evil of the whisperer, the withdrawer, who whispers in the breasts of mankind, from among jinn and men. O my Lord, I seek your protection against the insinuations of the devils, and I seek your protection in their presence. O my Lord, I seek your protection against the insinuations of the devils, and I seek your protection in their presence. O my Lord, I seek your protection against the insinuations of the devils, and I seek your protection in their presence. Did you think that we created you in vain, and that you shall not return to us? Therefore exalted is Allah, the King, the Truth. There is no God but He, the Lord of the Noble Throne. And whoever calls upon another God with Allah, of which he has no proof, his reckoning is with his Lord, and the disbelievers will never succeed. And say, My Lord, forgive and have mercy, for you are the best of those who show mercy. So glorify Allah when evening comes upon you, and when you rise in the morning. To Him belongs all praise in the heavens and the earth, and in the evenings and in the noon. He brings forth the living from the dead, and He brings forth the dead from the living, and He revives the earth after it is dead, and similarly, so you shall be brought forth. I seek refuge in Allah, the Hearer, the Knower, from the repudiate Satan. I seek refuge in Allah, the Hearer, the Knower, from the repudiate Satan. I seek refuge in Allah, the Hearer, the Knower, from the repudiate Satan. Had we sent down this Quran upon a mountain, you would have seen it humbled, rent asunder out of the fear of Allah. And such examples we set for people so that they may reflect. He is Allah, there is no God but He. He who knows the unseen and the manifest. He is the All-Merciful, the Beneficent.
He is Allah. There is no God but He. He is the Sovereign, the Holy, the Peace, the Faithful, the Guardian, the Eminent, the Compeller, the Proud. Glorified is Allah above what they associate. He is Allah, the Creator, the Originator, the Fashioner. To Him belong the most beautiful names. All that is in heavens and the earth glorifies Him, and He is the Eminent, the Wise. Peace be upon Noah among all creation. This is how we reward those who behave with excellence. He was one of our believing slaves. I seek refuge in the complete words of Allah from the evil in what He has created. I seek refuge in the complete words of Allah from the evil in what He has created. I seek refuge in the complete words of Allah from the evil in what He has created. In the name of Allah, by whose name nothing on earth or in heaven can harm, He is the Hearer, the Knower. In the name of Allah, by whose name nothing on earth or in heaven can harm, He is the Hearer, the Knower. In the name of Allah, by whose name nothing on earth or in heaven can harm, He is the Hearer, the Knower. Allahumma, I have risen this morning in Your favor, well-being and protection. So complete Your favor, Your well-being and Your protection upon me in this world and the hereafter. Allahumma, I have risen this morning in Your favor, well-being and under Your protection. So complete Your favor, Your bestowal of well-being and Your protection upon me in this world and the hereafter. Allahumma, I have risen this morning in Your favor, well-being and under Your protection. So complete Your favor, Your bestowal of well-being and Your protection upon me in this world and the hereafter. Allahumma, I have risen this morning bearing witness before You and bearing witness before the carriers of Your throne, Your angels, and all of Your creation, that You are Allah, that there is no God but You, alone, without partners, and that Muhammad is Your servant and Your envoy. Allahumma, I have risen this morning bearing witness before You and bearing witness before the carriers of Your throne, Your angels, and all of Your creation, that You are Allah, that there is no God but You, alone, without partners, and that Muhammad is Your servant and Your envoy. Allahumma, I have risen this morning bearing witness before You and bearing witness before the carriers of Your throne, Your angels, and all of Your creation, that You are Allah, that there is no God but You, alone, without partners, and that Muhammad is Your servant and Your envoy. Allahumma, I have risen this morning bearing witness before You and bearing witness before the carriers of Your throne, Your angels, and all of Your creation, that You are Allah, that there is no God but You, alone, without partners, and that Muhammad is Your servant and Your envoy. Praise and thanks be to Allah, Lord of the worlds, a praise that is adequate to His favors and equal to His increase. Praise and thanks be to Allah, Lord of the worlds, a praise that is adequate to His favors and equal to His increase. Praise and thanks be to Allah, Lord of the worlds, a praise that is adequate to His favors and equal to His increase. I believe in Allah the Tremendous, and I denounce the idols and false gods, and I hold fast to the firmest handhold that will never break, and Allah is the Hearer and the Knower. I believe in Allah the Tremendous, and I denounce the idols and false gods, and I hold fast to the firmest handhold that will never break, and Allah is the Hearer and Knower. I believe in Allah the Tremendous, and I denounce the idols and false gods, and I hold fast to the firmest handhold that will never break, and Allah is the Hearer and Knower. I am content with Allah as Lord, with Islam as a religion, and with Muhammad, may Allah's blessings and peace be upon him, as Prophet and Messenger. I am content with Allah as Lord, with Islam as a religion, and with Muhammad, may Allah's blessings and peace be upon him, as Prophet and Messenger. I am content with Allah as Lord, with Islam as a religion, and with Muhammad, may Allah's blessings and peace be upon him, as Prophet and Messenger. Allah suffices me. There is no God but He. Upon Him I rely, and He is the Tremendous Lord of the Throne. Allah suffices me. There is no God but He.
Upon him I rely, and he is the tremendous Lord of the throne. Allah suffices me. There is no God but he. Upon him I rely, and he is the tremendous Lord of the throne. Allah suffices me. There is no God but he. Upon him I rely, and he is the tremendous Lord of the throne. Allah suffices me. There is no God but he. Upon him I rely, and he is the tremendous Lord of the throne. Allah suffices me. There is no God but he. Upon him I rely, and he is the tremendous Lord of the throne. Allah suffices me. There is no God but he. Upon him I rely, and he is the tremendous Lord of the throne. Allahumma, send prayers upon our Master Muhammad, his family and companions, and give them peace. Allahumma, send prayers upon our Master Muhammad, his family and companions, and give them peace. Allahumma, send prayers upon our Master Muhammad, his family and companions, and give them peace. Allahumma, send prayers upon our Master Muhammad, his family and companions, and give them peace. Allahumma, send prayers upon our Master Muhammad, his family and companions, and give them peace. Allahumma, send prayers upon our Master Muhammad, his family and companions, and give them peace. Allahumma, send prayers upon our Master Muhammad, his family and companions, and give them peace. Allahumma, send prayers upon our Master Muhammad, his family and companions, and give them peace. Allahumma, send prayers upon our Master Muhammad, his family and companions, and give them peace. Allahumma, send prayers upon our Master Muhammad, his family and companions, and give them peace. Allahumma, I ask you for immediate good, and I seek refuge in you from sudden evil. Allahumma, you are my Lord, there is no God but you. You created me, and I am your servant. And I uphold your covenant and promise to you, as well as I am able. I seek refuge in you from the evil that I have committed. I acknowledge to you your favors upon me, and I acknowledge my wrongdoing, so forgive me, for none forgives wrongdoing except you. Allahumma, you are my Lord. There is no God but you. Upon you I rely, and you are the Lord of the tremendous throne. Whatever Allah wishes comes to pass, and whatever He wishes not, cannot. There is neither power nor ability save by Allah, the High, the Tremendous. I know that Allah has power over everything, and that Allah encompasses everything with His knowledge. Allahumma, I seek refuge with you from the evil of myself and from the evil of every creature you have taken by the forehead. My Lord is on a straight path. O Living, O Sustainer, by your mercy I appeal for assistance, and from your punishment I seek protection. Make good all my affairs, and do not entrust me to myself or to any of your creation for the blink of an eye. Allahumma, I seek refuge with you from sorrow and grief, and I seek refuge with you from inability and sloth, and I seek refuge with you from the cowardice and miserliness, and I seek refuge with you from the burden of debt and the tyranny of men. Allahumma, I ask of you pardon, well-being, and constant safety in my religion, worldly affairs, family, and possessions. Allahumma, conceal my faults and assuage my fears. Allahumma, protect me from the evil that comes between my hands and from the evil before me, behind me, on my right, on my left, and from above me. And I seek refuge in your greatness from unexpected harm from below me. Allahumma, you created me and you guide me, and you feed me, and you provide me with drink, and you cause me to die, and you give me life, and you have power over all things. We enter this morning on the natural disposition of Islam, on the word of sincerity, on the religion of our Prophet Muhammad. May Allah bless him and his family and grant him peace. And on the creed of Ibrahim, who was upright Muslim and not a polytheist. Allahumma, by you we have reached this morning, and by you we have reached this evening. By you we live, and by you we die. Upon you I place my hand, and unto you is the arising.
Morning has reached us, and unto Allah belongs all sovereignty, and all praise belongs to Allah, Lord of the worlds. Allahumma, I ask you for the good of this day, its openings, victories, illumination, blessings, and guidance. Allahumma, I ask you for the good of this day and the good of what is in it, the good of what is before it, and the good of what is after it. I seek refuge in you against the evil of this day, the evil of what is in it, the evil of what is before it, and the evil of what is after it. Allahumma, whatever favors I or any of your creation receive this morning will be from you alone. You have no partner, so yours are the praises and yours are the thanks for them all.

Bismillah ar-Rahman ar-Rahim. In the name of Allah, the Beneficent, the Most Merciful, I'd like to welcome you to another in our series, In the Light of Islam. Assalamu alaikum wa rahmatullahi wa barakatuh. May Allah's peace and blessings be on each and every one of you. We are continuing in our program, looking at various questions which have had either issues that have been bothering them throughout their lives or recently, day-to-day issues, practical things, some things concerning Islamic law, etc. Any questions that people have, we'll try to answer for them. Our first question is from Mariam Fernandez. Could you kindly answer this question for me? A new convert sister took a big loan in her home country. Despite all the Muslims' advice, she put her house as collateral and now is in grave difficulties as she cannot make the interest payments. She is now approaching her Muslim brothers and sisters, asking for money to service the loan. Should we be sympathetic, or is it a serve you right situation? Shukran. We have a sister, convert sister, who has taken a loan, meaning a loan from a bank, despite Muslims' advice. Of course, the Muslims' advice is that one should not take loans from banks. The payment, the receipt of interest is forbidden. Even the witnessing of contracts of interest is forbidden for a Muslim. So, against Muslims' advice, Islamic principles, she went ahead and took this loan and put her house as collateral. And I guess now she's unable to make the interest payments, so her house, she's in danger of losing her house. And she's approaching Muslim brothers and sisters asking for money to service the loan. We should we be sympathetic? This is a question. Or should we just say it serves you right? We told you, and look what you've done to yourself. Of course, this is true. She was advised not to do this, and she went against the advice, and this is what has happened to her. However, at the same time, being a sister in difficulty, we, those of us who are able to help her, should try to help her. Of course, it should be done in such a way that she extricates herself. Not that she further get more deeply tied up in this interest payments and loan situations. We need to help her from the point of view of helping her get out of this situation. Selling whatever property was involved, you know, to help her clear, and then if she needs money to help get back her home or whatever, we do that to help her out of that situation. But not help her, in other words, in the sense that she would continue to deal with this loan and interest payments, etc. And this is general advice, of course, for Muslims, you know, that we should avoid dealing in interest. This is something forbidden in Islam in no uncertain terms. And we can see the devastation which has come into people's lives when they get involved in various programs wherein they purchase things beyond their means. Because this is most of the time when a person gets involved in interest payments and loans, it is that one wants to go into an area, an economic area, where one really doesn't have the means. One doesn't have the economic means to live at this standard, but one enters onto the standard by loans. And of course, the likelihood is that things are going to occur in one's life. One is not able to maintain that standard. Then the loans cause us to lose the basic things that we had. You know, how many people are living in the streets in America? You know, one of the richest countries in the earth, living in the streets because of interest, mortgage payments, etc., which came due, accidents took place, they didn't have coverage, and their homes were taken away from them. They were put out on the street. This happens daily. This is in the richest country. So
I mean, we can imagine what will happen in other countries where people are not don't have the kind of means that they do in Western society. The second question we have comes in from Ali Razak, who's writing from Abu Dhabi. He writes, respected Dr. Bilal Abu Amina, Assalamu alaikum wa rahmatullahi wa barakatuh. I'm a regular viewer of your program. It is very interesting, and always it has made me richer. I have a question for which I request an elaborate answer. Can Muslims eat crabs, lobsters, and shellfish? I hear different people saying different things concerning this. Well, this doesn't really require too elaborate an answer. It is quite simple principle in Islamic law with regards to foods, that the things which have not been prohibited, you know, as Allah says in the Quran, you know, that He has made foods permissible for us, except what He has forbidden. And He then goes on to list the forbidden areas, animals which were slaughtered to other than Allah, animals, you know, which die of themselves, you know, a variety of different categories. And Prophet Muhammad, may God's peace and blessings be upon him, added to these animals which kill, that are carnivores, birds which kill by the claw, animals which kill by the eye tooth, you know, the canine tooth, etc., have been added, domesticated horses, etc., not permissible. So when we're looking to see, can we eat or can we not eat, we have to look to see, are these animals or are these creatures in those forbidden categories? What we find is that animals of the sea are not. Prophet Muhammad, may God's peace and blessings be upon him, on one occasion was asked whether it was permissible for one to make ablution from seawater. And his response was, its waters are pure, and it even makes pure that which dies in it, which is of it. It's dead. Animals, which are sea animals, which die, are edible. We can eat them. They're washed ashore. We can cook them and eat them. We find them floating in the water. We're allowed to eat them. Of course, you know, if it is a result of some kind of pollution or something like this, you know, where we can see the areas, a polluted area, and then you see these animals, you know, fishes or whatever floating on top of the water, it doesn't mean we go and say, okay, the Prophet said we can eat, you know, dead things of the sea, we can go ahead and eat it. No, common sense tells us that, you know, pollution has killed these animals. You know, there's danger, there's harm here. But where you're on the open sea where there's nothing, you know, which has to do with pollution, and animals die, fishes that are in the sea, at some point they're going to die. They're washed ashore or whatever. You know, usually the bigger animals tend to be washed ashore. Where there's no evidence of harm causing their death, then we may eat them. So this is a principle which is unique for the animals of the sea, because we know, as I mentioned earlier, animals of the land, animals which die of themselves, are forbidden. They're classified as mata. We cannot eat them. Animal which dies of itself, meaning that it has died, you know, it just fell down and died. Or if it has been clubbed or something like this, it dies without being slaughtered, then it's all considered to be mata. Now, crabs, lobsters, and shellfish are not in this category. They are among the animals of the sea. I know the argument which those who seek to forbid it use is that these are scavengers. Lobsters or the shellfish, they tend to be scavengers. They're at the bottom of the sea. They eat up whatever falls from the top, and they eat these things. They're like scavengers. And the pig is like a scavenger, and other, you know, animals which are scavengers, we avoid eating. Well, the case of the sea is unique, as I said, and we cannot use this argument. The other argument, which is that of the crab, that the crab kills with the claw, and the Prophet ﷺ said that we shouldn't eat birds which kill with the claw. Well, that's birds. These are crabs. These are animals, again, of the sea. It's not, we cannot use and say, well, because they kill also with the claw. No, this is not an applicable principle here. So
all of the sea creatures, the shrimp, you know, we have lobsters, we have shark, we have a variety of different, you know, animals of the sea. We're allowed to eat them, I mean, unless we know that they're particularly of some harm to us. Our next question is a question which comes in from Muhammad, writes in from Sharjah. Dear Dr. Bilal, Assalamu alaikum wa rahmatullah. What exactly should Muslims do and say when they hear the adhan? What if in my area we can hear three or four adhans in sequence? Do we repeat supplications for all of them? Well, when the adhan is sounded, this is the adhan being the call to prayer, Prophet Muhammad, may God's peace and blessings be upon him, instructed us that we should repeat what is said. So when the muadhin, the one who is making the call to prayer, says, Allahu Akbar, Allahu Akbar, then we ourselves should say, you know, quietly, relatively quiet to ourselves, Allahu Akbar, Allahu Akbar. We repeat what is said. Ashhadu an la ilaha illallah, we repeat that. Ashhadu anna Muhammadan Rasulullah, we repeat that. Ashhadu anna Muhammadan Rasulullah. When he says, Hayya ala salah and Hayya ala al-falah, we say, La hawla wa la quwata illa billah. In both those occasions. And when afterwards he says, Allahu Akbar, Allahu Akbar, we repeat again, Allahu Akbar, Allahu Akbar. He says, La ilaha illallah, we say, La ilaha illallah. And following that, there's a dua which the Prophet ﷺ had recommended that we say, Allahumma rabba hadhi da'wati tamma wa salati al-qa'ima, ati Muhammadin al-wasila wal-fadila, wa ba'athu maqam mahmudan aladhi wa'adta. This dua can be found in books of dua. It's a supplication in which, you know, we're saying, we're asking that Allah give us the reward of this prayer and accept the prayer which is coming following it, and that Muhammad, may God's peace and blessings be upon him, be given a special place in paradise as the one who guided us to Islam and to the practice of Islam. This is the dua that we make. We're asking blessing for ourselves and asking blessing for Prophet Muhammad, may God's peace and blessings be upon him. Now, if in our area there are three or four different adhans, which you can hear because there are enough mosques in proximity, so you can hear them all calling the adhan, it's enough for us to repeat.

when we make when we're repeating what is being said, we should reflect on what is being said. That it's not just the muadhin says Allahu Akbar, Allahu Akbar, and we just ritualistically say Allahu Akbar, Allahu Akbar. We should reflect on what Allahu Akbar means. That is that Allah is greater than all things. And when we reflect on that, Allah is greater than all things, you know, this is also reflecting on reflection on ourselves of how insignificant we are and how dependent we are on Allah. You know, so in that way, we go through all of the different statements of the adhan and try to reflect on them so we take benefit from it. Similarly, the dua which is said at the end, we should reflect on the meanings and not just do these things in a ritualistic fashion. We have time, I think, for one more question. This question is from Ali Muhammad, who is writing in from Sharjah. Dear Dr. Bilal, Assalamu alaikum. It is always a pleasure for me to hear you on Sharjah television. Your lectures on Islam and answers to questions are authentic, convincing, and to the point. I wish to ask you a question. My wife wears niqab, and someone recently said to me that scholars have called this type of hijab haram. This is a big fatwa. Is there any proof for this? Ali Muhammad is writing from Sharjah, saying his wife wears niqab. Niqab meaning the veil which covers the lower part of the face, leaving the eyes visible. And he said that he heard someone say that scholars have said that this type of hijab meaning the covering, a woman covering herself, where she should cover everything, basically except for her face and hands, and it could include face or parts of the face, you know, which is something recommended for her, especially in times where there's a lot of, you know, corruption in the land, etc., to protect herself from the unwanted stares and gazes of those who would be the corrupt elements of the society. So he had said that he heard that some held that this was not acceptable, this type of niqab. Well, we would have to say that though it may be expressed by some, we know that Prophet Muhammad ﷺ had forbidden its usage during Hajj. The very fact that he forbade the use of the niqab during Hajj indicated that it was something done outside of Hajj and which was permissible. So I would say that those who may seek to forbid this, either saying that it is not acceptable for a woman to cover this part of her face, or saying that no, she must cover everything except, for example, except for one eye or something like this, and both of the positions are, in my view, extreme. The niqab was in usage during the time of the Prophet, may God's peace be upon him. He sanctioned its usage. And we know that the covering of the faces, the women covered their faces in a variety of different ways in the time of the Prophet. So it is permissible for a woman to cover her face using the niqab. And this is in keeping with Islamic teachings. Dear viewers, I think our time has reached a close. There are some more questions, but for us to start the question, there would not be enough time to complete it. So we'll save some questions which we have concerning banks again. It seems like a lot of our questions focus on the banks and things connected to the banks, mainly because our lives tend to be somehow interwoven with bank dealings. And we know that Islam has taken a very strong position with regards to dealing in interest. At any rate, I'd like to thank you for being with us on this segment of the program, and I hope that you would continue to follow our program, you know, throughout the rest of the year. Assalamu alaikum wa rahmatullahi wa barakatuh.